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Arm in arm we'll walk at daybreak, when again I'll touch the green, green grass of home.

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Hey, you mob, Rhonda Purcell here. My mob are Quandamooka people, Waka Waka people, and the Goa Koa people. And you're listening to Deadly Murray Country here.

Hey, everybody. I tell you what I know. You're listening to AAA in Murray Country, and my name's Neil Murray. How about that?

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0: Hey there, folks. Wolf Brothers here, and you're on AAA Murray Country.
1: Thank you. How y'all doing? Yeah, my name's Colt Ford. I just came here to do a little song for y'all about where I come from, the way I see it. I brought my buddy, Mr. John Michael Montgomery, with me. He's gonna play a little guitar, sing a little bit. I'm gonna do a little something for y'all called Ride Through the Country. Let's go, John.

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And my name's Neil Murray. How about that?

0: Well, my mama thanks you, and my daddy thanks you, and I thank you. I don't know if they've got a spotlight that would reach down there. I'm not going to ask mom and daddy to come up on stage because they're kind of shy. But even if they don't have a light, would you and daddy stand up? 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There they are. 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I love you.
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0: You're on the Sunday's Big Brekkie, bringing you the best of the Aussie and Murray classics right through this morning, live around Australia on the National Indigenous Radio Service. And stay tuned as we get into the classics right through the Sunday's Big Brekkie. And in that set, Big Jeffrey Brown from Mount Tyson up there on the Darling Downs. Golden Guitar winner and the Aussie Doghouse Blues. That's the old Slim Dusty classic from around about 1960. Also, and then we had Archie Roach, the late Archie Roach, and From Paradise. Just a fantastic song, comes off his album called Jamie Dreamin'. Then we had Jimmy Chee, The Great Murray Sounds, Let the Rivers Run. Brian Young, the man they call the King of the Outback. And Jalippy and Graeme Roger, all the way from Gympie in Queensland. And the Pack Saddle Drover. Coming your way this morning, we'll have our regular program, Community Notice Board, the Bush Poets live on stage. We also got the birthday shout-outs and a Bush Balladeer double play coming to you right through this hour. We also got great music coming to you from the Fly and Emus, Troy Cassidani, Lee Kernigan, Tanya Kernigan. After this message, we got the great Murray sound of Dr. Jeffy Inapingu here on Triple A Murray Country.
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I long recall the early days of peaceful wedded bliss, when married life was really nice, but things have gone amiss. No more we go for picnics or have barbies by the lake. No more do we have morning tea with pumpkin scones and cake. Oh no, now she's on a fitness program. Said she's trying to get trim. And she's hooked on full-time training at the local sporting gym. She comes home late most every night. It's just a big disgrace. And raves about this Raymond, the instructor at the place. It's Raymond this and Raymond that. Just makes me bloody sick. Not one word about poor old me. I just can't take a trick. She wears this tiny nylon suit with a G-string leotard. And Raymond says he loves it. But it makes things rather hard. 'Cause when she comes to bed at night, she wears these overalls. I'm getting so frustrated, I'm just climbing up the walls. She never does the washing up or cleans the dirty floors, so I'll have to stamp me foot down and eliminate the cause. See, things come to a head last week when I asked her not to go. I said, I'll help you with your training. I'm pretty fit, you know. She laughed and said, my body looks like porridge in a sock. Well, that was it. I chucked a fit and I did me bloody block. I couldn't take it anymore. Just something inside me cracked. I'd shed my last frustrated tear. It was time that I attacked. My rage would know no boundaries. I would slaughter him, no doubt. So I burst into the gymnasium to sort this Raymond out. When I stared straight at his kneecaps, my skin went sickly green. He had muscles in his ear holes where no muscle should have been. And his skin was bright and shining as it rippled like a snake. Something wet ran down my legs as I fought the urge to shake. I said, hello, Raymond. My wife's real fond of you. Hey, do you reckon you could fit me in? 'Cause I need some training too. I'm not as fit as I thought I was, and I've been a bit of a smarty, so I have to build these muscles up and learn about karate. I got this thing I was going to do. It just scares me more and more. And speaking of that, I'm sorry that I piddled on your floor. I better go back out again before I end up making a blue. I'll let you keep on training now, you great big Raymond, you. Well, things have changed a lot since then. In just one lousy week, I've learnt to keep me mouth shut, not go give and cheek. And I've even learned to compromise. In fact, it's rather prudent. I've only been here 7 days, and I'm Raymond's favourite student. Yeah.

hour here on the Sunday's Big Brekkie, the best of the Aussie and Murray classics are here right through the Sunday morning. And in that set, we had some great music in there. That was the cast of the that great movie that's made in Western Australia, Brand New Day. And, of course, it featured Ernie Dingo. Who else was in there? Jeffrey Rush, Jessica Mowboy, Deborah Marlman, Missy Higgins. All part of that great movie. And nothing I would rather be than a little Aborigine. What a great song. Also in the same set, we had Bob Easter. He was the second song. Bush Melody's double play this morning, and that's the Truckee Salute. And before that, we had Keith Jemison, the late Keith Jemison, in One Tree Plane. Up before that, the Flying Emus with the Auctioneer, and Troy Cassidale up the top there with a fantastic song, Windradrome, the Great Wiradjuri Warrior, they call Saturday. Triple A Murray Country still coming your way in the next hour. We got the birthday shout-outs. That'll happen around about 7:50. We got community notice board, and of course we'll be updating the Quandamooka Festival happening over there in Stradey Island, and also we'll be updating the Gympie Muster. And we got a Bush Balladeer double play for you, Bush Boats live on stage. Also got Johnny Williamson, Mopping the Dropouts, Chad Morgan, Casey Chambers, and Mary G coming up in the next hour here on Triple A Murray Country.

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0: From the Dreamtime to the heart of the country, you're on the Sunday's Big Brekkie, where we're featuring the best of the Aussie and Murray classics right through this morning. And TC Cassidy, Tanya Cassidy from Newcastle, and a great song too, Ain't No Train. Then we had the Sunny Curl Girls with the old Johnny Williamson classic, The Shed, the Pilgrim Brothers off their album Under the Mango Tree, and that's a good song called Loser. Then we had Nellie Bridge, Son of Ernie, plays a bean guitar too, Noel, and that's the Desert Band. Before that, Paul Kelly and Love Never Runs on Time, and Armini James up the top there, back to 2016. She got nominated for that album, and that's a great song too, Tailwind. Coming your way here on the Brekkie Wicket Community Notice Board, we'll be updating the Gympie Muster, the Quantumooka Festival, and also the Murray Carnival coming your way, the big events that are happening around the great southeast. We also have our Bush Poets live on stage, and this hour that'll feature Donnie Lloyd, the late Donnie Lloyd, all the way from Grafton. Very funny man. Our Bush Balladeers double play this hour will feature Glenn Jones and also Slim Dusty. Now, there's a song coming there from Slim. It's pretty hard to believe. That's why the song's called Believe It or Not. That's in our Bush Balladeers double play. We also got a song from Chad. Might say that a lot of years mightn't have heard this song, so we're going to play that from Chad Morgan. We also got great music coming to you from Casey Chambers, Adam Brand, Mary G, also Mopping the Dropout. Right now, the Gympie Muster is just around the corner starting next week. And the best thing to find out about the Gympie Muster is jump onto the website, muster.com. Then you can become a member and they'll send you harness updates, country music news, prizes to be had, and everything about the muster is on that site. So muster.com. And that'll give you all the information about the muster. And, of course, Catherine Brett, Felicity, Steve Strings, Travis Collins, Becky Cole, James Johnson, Lee Kernigan, the Wolf Brothers, James Blundell, Graham Connors, and heaps more. 150 artists all appearing up there. 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Back into some more great music here on the Brekkie. Up after this break, the great sounds of Luke O'Shea, AAA, Murray Country.
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asked an old lady who was happy and gay, how did she manage to stay that way? She said, you're single, I'll tell you then. If you want to be happy, stay away from men. They're pigs in the house, all noisy and dirty, and most of their sex drive's gone at 30. They break wind at the table, they belch and snore, and they leave their clothes and heap on the floor. You got any money, it'll soon be spent. They never can explain just where it went. They're always looking for work, but it's hard, you see, to find at the pub or the TAB. They come home drunk and you get a punch in the head, and then they stagger off to be sick in the bed. They won't wash dishes, can't close the door. I know about men who've been married before. By the time I was 40, six husbands I'd got. Five was poisoned and one was shot. That six was lucky the poison never got him, and the bugger wouldn't drink it, that's why I shot him.

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1: 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I must have really hit the slops at a party last night. Met a snazzy looking Sheila and we hit it off just right. 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
1: The Weekend Brekkie, bringing you all the classics. You're on Murray Country, Triple H.
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0: Mary,
1: get at you.
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1: I don't know. Maybe I'm looking for one yet.
0: To hold your body close to mine.
1: Get at you, yeah.
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1: He's shaking,
0: Mary.
1: Get at you.
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1: I don't know. I'm trying my best. I said that magic touch. 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
1: 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Mga Mexican nga tune this one. Why they want to come on? Hand moving that fast. He moving that fast. His finger never even leaving.

0: great Australian songs, telling great Australian stories here on the Sunday's Big Brekkie, featuring the best of the Aussie and Murray classics. And in that set, we had Casey Chambers. We're all going to die someday. I'll guarantee you it's all that. Just don't know when, and some don't even know how. But anyway, it'll happen. Adam Brad in there, and Beating Around the Bush. That's an old Joe Cavalieri song. And, of course, Joe Cavalieri is the main man for the Black Sorrows. And then we had Mary G. Why You Make Me This Way. Comes out with some good songs. Mary G is a fantastic performer, and he does a great job too, promoting himself as Mary G. And, of course, his real name is Mark Benbarker. Chad Morgan in there, Catch Me First. And probably a lot of you people haven't heard that song before, but I thought I'd give it a crack. And all you got to do is let me know if he's all like it, and I'll be doing a few more Chad songs that a lot of people probably haven't heard. Donnie Lloyd in there with Six Husbands, the great Australian bush poet from down at Grafton. And then we had Mop and the Dropouts, and that's the original version of that great song. Took me years to find it, but I found it. And there it is, Mother's Eyes, a legend of a song. And Luke O'Shea up the top there in the same small town. Right now we're going to update the Quandamooka Festival, and it's going to be huge. A great vibrant festival happening over there on Majuraba, which is North Stradbroke Island. And that's happening from the 12th to the 13th of September. And of course the theme is Sea Country. And it's a free family-friendly event. Celebrates the living culture of the Nungi and the Ngunnawal and the Goonpool clans. There's live performance that'll be headlined by Dan Sultan. Traditional dances, markets, cultural workshops, and there's also conversations, discussions on sea country, conservation, art and language, marketing, workshops, weaving demonstrations. You can go on all day. It's huge. And, of course, it's free, but you've got to book your tickets. Just Google Quandamooka Festival, and that'll give you all the information there. Make sure you've got a lot of time, because it's so huge. And it's all happening over there on Majuraba, which is North Stradbroke Island, from the 12th to the 13th of September. Still to come here on the Big Brekkie, we've got our Bush Balladeers double play. We'll feature Glenn Jones and also Slim Dusty. We've got James Blundell, Sarah Storer, and Eve Small. You're on the Sunday's Big Brekkie. Triple A, Murray Country.
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Here was a gun shearer, a ringer of sheds, who had come to the end of his run. So he let out a yell and threw down his blades when the last of his pen had been done. Then he went to the office and asked for his check, and the manager paid him in cash. Then he rolled up his blankets and started for home ere he gambled at cards and got rash. He camped for the night neath some trees by the road, away from the cold and the damp, when a swagman come out of the evening dusk and started to make up his camp. "Come and join me, old-timer," the shearer said. "I've tucker enough here for two." "Well, my tucker bag's light," the old fella said. "Thanks, boy, don't mind if I do."

When the meal was finished, they started to talk in the way that travellers do. Then the old fella said, "You've been travelling long, your gear and your blankets look new." "No, I'm not on the track," the shearer said. "I'm a shearer, just finished my run. And I've $500 in this here purse just to prove that my job has been done." "Oh, $500, the old fella said. "That's a lot of money, my son. There's many a man been murdered for less and buried someplace on the run." Then he went to his swag and took out a knife and also a sharpening stone. As he sharpened the edge, he looked up and said, "You should never have travelled alone." Oh, the shearer thought what a fool he'd been to open his mouth so wide. He was sure the old man would wait till he slept and then bury that knife in his hide. So he lay in his blankets and waited to hear for sounds that the swagman slept. When he heard the first snore, he slipped out of bed and into the darkness he crept. But he hadn't gone far when he thought he could hear footsteps not far at the back. So he quickened his pace from a walk to a trot. Those footsteps kept pounding the track. At last he was running flat out in the dark. From fear he was almost blind. And the faster he went, the faster they came, those footsteps padding behind. Then he stumbled and fell with a terrible thud across a log that lay on the track. As he lay there gasping in fancy, he felt the point of that knife in his back. And there he trembled with energy spent, and he knew that his race had been run. When the swagman fell over the log at his side and whispered, "Who's after us, son?" Well, the shearer heaved a great sigh of relief and said, "No one's after us, Dad." "Well, if no one's chasing," the old fella said, "what the hell are we running for, lad?"

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Well, look at this. A leopard skin tea cosy. My mate Terry's been looking for one of them. Eh? What do you mean it's not a tea cosy?

Sunday's Big Brekkie here on Triple A Murray Country.

bringing you great Murray Classics here on the Sundays. Big Bracky and Glenn Skithorpe, Memphis. He's from down there in Cadoogra, New South Wales. He lives in Adelaide. Fantastic songwriter. Then we had Glenn Jones in the Garage Sale. I suppose Jonesy's done a few of those Garage Sales. I love going to them, checking things out. And that was the second song in our Bush Balladeers double play. And up before that, we had Slim Dusty with Believe It or Not. And that's why they call that song Believe It or Not. See if you can believe that story. James Blundell up before that with The Blue Heeler and Sarah Stora. And back in the territory. Right, coming up on The Breakfast in the next hour, we've got some great music coming to you from the Pigram Brothers, Dale R. Huddleston, Johnny Greenwood, the Wolf Brothers, Adam Brand. But right now, it's time for the birthday shout-outs. And if you're a member of our media platforms, your shout-outs will come out automatically and we'll give them to you when they do. And we have a few birthdays happening today. The first one out is Riley Fraser, Big Riley, my nephew, out there at Winton, a vast outback. I hope you're enjoying your big day. If you're out of bed, I'm sure you'll have another great day, being a Sunday, celebrating your birthday. Also in there, Billy Warner, out of Chinchilla. Good on you, Bill. Hope you have a wonderful day, mate. Laura Lee Robertson, celebrating her birthdays today. Simone Phillips, also celebrating her birthdays today. And Graeme Anderson is celebrating his birthdays. So I hope you all have a great day celebrating his birthdays today. And see, though a majority of you are from the bush, want to get go with this song here from the Rumpy Band, from the bush. Triple A Murray Country, have a great birthday, people.

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Hill was a long march from cadets. The 6th Battalion was the next to tour, and it was me who drew the card. We did Canungra, Shoalwater before we left.

Frankie, drinking tinnies in the Grand Hotel on a 36-hour rec leave in Funtown. And I can still hear Frankie lying screaming in the jungle till the morphine came and killed the bloody rounds.

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0: Cracking into the first hour here on the Sunday's Big Brekkie, and we had some great music in there too with Tom Curtin, Why We Live Out Here. And he's a pretty talented guy. He's a whip cracker, he's a horse whisperer, he does great tricks with his horses, also a great storyteller, and he's picked up a tourism award. So how's that? Lives up in Katherine in the Northern Territory. Tom Curtin. Also in there, Archie Roach, the late Archie Roach. What a great song that is. Love in the Morning. Then The Real Thing up before that, and I Don't Want to Go to Work. I bet you my big nephew out in Winton won't want to go to work tomorrow, and I'm sure a lot of people will feel that when they get up. Red Gum up the top there, Only 19, and The Rumpy Band from the Bush. Going out to everybody celebrating their birthdays today. Riley, Billy, Laura Lee, Simone and Graeme. Hope you have a wonderful day celebrating your birthdays. Coming up here on the Brekkie in the next set, we got our Bush Vela Diaz double play. That'll feature Graeme Roger and also Johnny Greenwood. Bush Poets Live on the Stage will feature Marco Glory. We've got a comedy song from Cole Elliott, music from Dale R. Huddleston, Troy Cassidani and Shane Howard. 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And all you got to do is just Google iHeartRadio. That's I-H-E-A-R-T radio app, and just follow the pathway there to AAA Murray Country, and like I said, you can pick us up 24/7 anywhere in Australia. Back into the best of the Aussie Murray Classics here on the Sunday's Big Brekkie, and coming up after this break, we've got the great sounds of Ronnie Hodges here on AAA Murray Country.
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Half a dozen utes, my mates and me. Leave the city for the bush far behind. Red dust at the end of the bitumine. Long hot road, cool clear nights. Couple of days we'll be there all right.

0: If you understand this, my friends, you are Australian. Consider yourself an Aussie. Aussie, Aussie, Aussie! Give us a Kiwi. G'day, old mate. Pull up a stump and park your flaming clacker. I'll spin an Aussie love tale like a dinkum bloody whacker. Not a wowser or a drongo. Wouldn't shout those dills for quids. Crikey, it's a sort of yarn banana benders tell their billy lids. I was waltzing my Matilda, driving down the Birdsville track, humping swags with a dag named Macca, when we gave the Terps a crack. At a pit stop near the back of Burke, in an outback one-horse hitch, where we shared pork pies with a Bonza Gillaroo and a Kelpie bitch. Strong as a Mally Bull she was, loading slabs for a B&S. Wouldn't shout if a shark bit, didn't own a dress. Fought like a Tassie tiger, smacked my cobber in the gob. Not a bad young heifer if a cocky out there was looking to start a mob. This bodgy surfy blew in, heading for the Never Never, a cockroach in a combi. And he said, "G'day, I'm Trevor." The Gillaroo laughed, "Trevor? Where's your nickname, Strike a Light? Bloody Trevor. Bloody Buffhead, mate. I hope that you can fight. Have a go, you mug. Look, she'll be right. We'll call you Trev. Dig the board shorts. Chuck a sickie. Throw your clobber down the shed. We're having barra sangers. But the red claw smelling rank. And the dunny's rooted, love, so drain your lizard by the tank." Now down under, when a Sheila spruiks molasses, blokes just grin. Like a brown snake at a billabong, she struck and reeled him in. So while Macca sparked the Barbie, new chum Trev and the Gillaroo argued aerial bloody ping pong, then bunged on a rip of blue. So she flattened him a beauty, that dopey great galah. He went screaming down and floated off like a big Bondi cigar. You know who they are? Don't ever try and smoke one. Then she dragged his wobbly boots out to her ute and pinched his pants. Because Dax, when wet, can stick a bit and will attract the ants. Dry as a dead dingo's donga next day. Crook as a mongrel dog. Yeah, he looked like roadkill. Macca laughed as he offered Trev a grog. Huh? Trev was tracking the Gillaroo. He could smell her. Cooking snags. Smiling with her two good teeth as she filled his tucker bags. She was the billy on his fire. Trev was Jill's jackaroo. Got hitched with a corker, booze up, Eskies full of Uluru. Chasing grunters for their honeymoon and fishing up the scrub. Skinning coldies, wearing nose bags down the local rubbity dub. And I guess they've mustered up a tribe of nippers down the track. Mad as cut snakes, probably surfing. Not a fly upon their backs. Cheeky buggers, I'd be betting. Wearing budgie, smuggling cozzies. Not a wanker or a dickhead, though. Just fair income, bloody
1: Aussies. Now, this song is dedicated to all my mates in Griffith, one of the greatest growth areas in Australia. 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

0: 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All of my family on the one side, Planet of the Apes on the other. Jesus Christ and Maria, family is so bloody ugly. 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As a wedding gift, her Papa gives me an orange grove. It camouflage what I really grow. 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When it comes to the tax man, Papa said, oh, forget it, Mr. Kidding. 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But one day in my back paddock, I stop and I look around me. Holy snapping and chovies, bloody coppers offend me. I was only trying to load my truck up with my green, green grass of home. And down the line, I look, I see a detective. He's got a flamethrower, shit, they're effective. I think he's gonna burn my green, green grass of home. Yes, they've all come to fleece me. I thought I paid off all of the policemen. Still another Fitzgerald inquiry is not going to affect the green, green grass of home. Sad bit, very sad. Now my crop is burning all around. Hey, look, Maria, the birds are flying upside down. Everybody's getting off on the green, green grass of home. Yes, they're all come to visit me in their Rolls Royces, BMWs, and Mercedes. You see my family still grow the green, green grass of home.
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All solid.

0: The best of the Aussie Murray classics are here on the Sundays. Big Brekkie and our Bush Balladeers double play for this hour featured Graham Roger with a great song, Tonesy. All about Neil Tones, the late Neil Tones, all the way from Benoiser. Big truckie. Also in there we had Johnny Greenwood, the song all about Tipperogaga, the Glasshouse Mountains. When you're flying up that way, you'll see them there, and that's a fantastic story. The ancient cult story of Tipperogaga and the Glasshouse Mountains. Also in there, Cole Elliott with the Green Green Grass of Home. Then we had Mad Marco Glory with Aussie Slang. And don't forget, we'll have him live from the muster. Man Marco. Then we had Dale R. Huddleston there with the Great Murray Sounds and Loving Eyes, and Ronnie Hodges up the top there in the Gulf Country. Triple A Murray Country, more great music coming your way. We've got the Pingram Brothers, Adam Brand. And I really hope you enjoyed all the classics coming your way this morning. We'll do our last set and we'll be back to say goodbye here on Triple A Murray Country. Up after this set, we got Troy Cassadani and Shane Howard.
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6: G'day, this is Graham Connors. 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

Well, that's the end of another huge weekend here on the Weekend Brekkie. You can catch me next Sunday for the Sunday's Big Brekkie, where we present the best of the Aussie Murray Classics. Or you can join me next Saturday for the Super Saturday Mornings, where we present the greatest songs of all times across six decades of country classics. That and heaps more across the Weekend Brekkie. So until then, enjoy the rest of your day. Have a fantastic week. And stay tuned to AAA Murray Country. And stay deadly, folks.

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2: Yes, hello and welcome to Let's Talk. My name is Karen Durante. Firstly, I'd like to acknowledge our ancestors and our elders whose shoulders we stand on. I also want to acknowledge traditional owners of the land where you're listening from and acknowledge that Aboriginal and Torres Strait Islander peoples have never ceded their sovereignty. Now, I've been waiting to have this conversation for a while now and our diaries have finally aligned. I'm pleased. I hopefully will be speaking with four-time Walkley Award-winning journalist Lorena Allam. She's currently the industry professor in truth-telling research at the University of Technology Sydney, or UTS. Prior to that, she was the Indigenous Affairs Editor for The Guardian Australia, a job she took on after a nearly 30-year career at the ABC. Let's check that Lorena is with us. Good morning.
3: Morning, Karen. How are you going?
2: Yeah, I'm going well when the computer isn't letting me down. Hey, look, as I said, I've been wanting to have this conversation with you for a while, but firstly, tell us your mob.
3: My mob come from far northwest New South Wales, Gamilaroi and Yualaroi people. Shout out to my big Fernando family. If anyone's listening, hello, love yous.
2: Well, I want to go back to the beginning. What got you interested in journalism?
3: Well, I was good at English and writing and that sort of thing at high school, but I never thought it could be anything. It was just a thing that was happening. And there was an Aboriginal teacher's aide at our school and she said, "Did you ever think about journalism?" I said, "No." But she literally put me in her car and drove me all the way to, I lived on the south coast of New South Wales. She drove me all the way to Bathurst where there was a journalism degree on offer. And she talked the head of the school, who's a fellow called Roger Patching, into enrolling me in first year journalism. And so I found myself there in first year, long way from home, very homesick. But, of course, when I got to Bathurst, I discovered cousins and uncles and aunties and, you know, I was right after that. So that's what got me started. After I finished that degree, which I finished because I was living at an Aboriginal student hostel, so there was a big mob of us all together, and we had house parents, John and Desley Bolt, who looked after us. And when I graduated, I applied for a cadetship. There was a cadetship going at the ABC. A bunch of them, actually, and I applied for one, didn't think I was going to get it, and they called me back. I tested for TV, and I always say I was no good for the TV. But they offered me a cadetship in radio, and I thought, well, I'll give that a go, and that's what started it.
2: Yeah, that's where your journey with the ABC began, with Triple J in the newsroom there and as a newsreader.
3: So I did 2 years in the ABC

0: radio newsroom, the main newsroom, and that was a good, well, it was a tough experience, but good grounding in all different aspects of journalism. From, they used to send me down to police headquarters at 6 a.m. to get the police announcements for the day. That was fun. I used to wear my Land Rights Now t-shirt that got me very far. But then, you know, you had to do the police round, the court rounds, that sort of thing. So it was a good grounding in all the different aspects of news. Then I went to Triple J and I thought I'd gone, died and gone to heaven. It was just everywhere, everything I wanted it to be. I wanted, always wanted to work at Triple J. And then I was there for a couple of years before I left. I had 12 months up in Darwin helping organise the Royal Indigenous Youth Conference. This is, you know, back in the Jurassic period, Karen, like 93, which was amazing. And then I came back to, I was into coming back to the ABC in 94 to Radio National to produce and present the Away program. And the best thing about that was working with the very deadly Ursula Raymond. So we worked on that together for over a decade, I think 14 years off and on together. You know, we both took time off to have babies and things, raise families. And then in that period we also had our beautiful sister Rhoda Roberts come on board as our presenter, which, so there were three black girls then presenting Away, and we had the best fun. We really, it was really quite something. I miss those years enormously. But yeah, that, and after that, I moved on to other Radio National programs, the History Show, Hindsight, The Breakfast Show, Background Briefing, and so on. When I left the ABC in 2018, I was the head of Indigenous Radio, which was looking after all the mob in radio, the two programs, including the one you presented for decades, Speaking Out, and all the budgets, all of the podcasting, all of the battles with management to look after staff and, you know, to protect cultural safety and all the unpleasant, invisible kind of battles behind the scenes in the ABC to deal with, you know, what the racism report showed was very deeply entrenched discrimination.
1: I was going to ask you that question, what it was like as an Indigenous journalist working in the ABC and a fair-skinned one at that.
0: Yes, well, I think that, you know, darker-skinned black fellows in there had a much tougher time than me. I saw it before my eyes. There was an assumption, immediate assumption, that they weren't up to scratch. You know, I could, to a certain extent, fly under the radar, but I never wanted to do that. I thought my job was to really speak up and use the access that I had to make things better for other people who were less able to do that. So, I mean, it wasn't plain sailing for me either. As soon as they found out I was a black fella, they'd start talking to me like I was, you know, the career opportunities you got offered were not the same as white colleagues, even though in many cases I saw, you know, very talented Aboriginal journalists being passed over in favour of the white colleagues because they just didn't fit the look of the station, or they just weren't ready for, you know, the ABC to make them a star. There was this thing of, like, there was one of us allowed at a time to be a big deal, you know, so they would make a big fuss of one Indigenous person and the rest of us were kind of, you know, expected to just get on with our jobs. So the career paths weren't clear. There were no rap plans, so there were no employment targets. There were no, you know, there was no concern about retention of staff. There was no attention paid to how that onboarding experience was for blackfellas. There was, you know, none of that existed when we started. I'm including you there, Karen, back in 89, 90. So a lot of that stuff that exists now, you know, there was a collective of us back then that built that and advocated for that, including the late Wayne Coolwell, right? So there was a lot of work done in those early days that I think is making it an easier place to work for the younger ones now, but it certainly was a difficult time to be there. It just, for me, it made me want to, you know, it was really tough, and there were plenty of times when I just, I thought I'd reached my limit, but I was determined to try and make a difference, to try and, you know, change some things anyway. So when I, by the time I left, I was a senior manager there, so I was sitting at those tables where the decisions were made about funding and the strategic directions of the networks, and I realised that was an achievement, but also that there needed to be more than me.
1: Absolutely. I just wanted to ask you from, I guess, a creative point of view. You went from the newsroom then into longer format radio. Did you enjoy that switch from the, you know, ubiquitous 30-second bite, sound bite, to the one-hour-long, radio documentaries?
0: Yeah, I loved it. I really loved it because it was an opportunity to tell a kind of detailed and nuanced stories that our issues really deserved. So working on Away, we were able to, you know, do long-form interviews with really significant leaders and people who'd achieved so much in their communities who'd never had that kind of time spent on them before. So, you know, we had long yarns with people who are no longer here anymore, and, you know, including, you know, beautiful Archie and Ruby. I think my colleague Ursula Raymond recorded an interview with Archie on the eve of his very first album release, you know, because she'd known them when she lived in Melbourne. So there's lots of stuff in the ABC archives that's priceless because Away and Speaking Out were there to record it. So I felt like it was a really important thing to do, and it still is. I mean, Away is 30 years old now. Speaking Out's nearly 35 years old. So that their archives are really valuable, you know, social history now, because we used to go and talk to our mob and let them tell their stories their own way, you know, in their own words. So I thought that was very important. And documentaries, particularly history documentaries back in the 90s, were really, which is when I was working there, were important because at that point we were going through the vicious history wars, and all the denialists like Keith Windschuttle were trying to say that we, you know, this was all fabricated and whatnot. So being in the history unit was an important place to be able to tell stories, you know, to counteract those narratives in a small way, and tell stories of about, you know, from Aboriginal perspective about that history.
1: You mentioned Archie Roach there. We might take a break, come back and talk about your switch then to print journalism. 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
2: Coming to you from the lands of the Yuggera and Turrbal people, it's Karen Durante for Let's Talk.
1: And I'm with four-time Walkley Award-winning journalist Lorena Allam. She's currently the industry professor in truth-telling research at the University of Technology, Sydney, or UTS. So, Lorena, after some 29 years at the ABC, you joined The Guardian. Why the switch?
0: Well, because I'd had 29 years at the ABC.
1: That was enough.
0: I realised that, yeah, I'm a survivor like you. We often meet to discuss the trauma of that era. The ABC was a great place to work, but it was also a really difficult and frustrating place to work. There was a lot of racism when we were there, a lot of structural racism and a lot of interpersonal, you know, that sort of microaggressions that we all survived. After 29 years there, you know, it sounds terrible that it took me this long to realise, but I just thought that it was not enough for me and maybe one or two other people to be in those senior positions of management. There was not, you know, after all that time, that was not enough progress for me, and I saw this job going at The Guardian, and I thought, well, maybe I'll go back to reporting, because it was a big change. But one that I was ready to do. The ABC at the time that I left had gone through another restructure, one of several that had happened in the, you know, 5 or 10 year period. Just after I left, there was that, I don't know if anyone remembers this, but Michelle Guthrie was the managing director, and there was a huge fight between Guthrie and the board. And I feel like I got out just before the house caught fire, if you know what I mean. And going to The Guardian was just a breath of fresh air. It was the best thing I could have done.
1: The role you took on was actually at an inaugural position, so you were the first one to test this.
0: Yes, so Stan Grant was there before. He spent some time there writing. He was mostly writing commentary for The Guardian. But, yes, this was the first time they had developed this position of Indigenous Affairs Editor. And it was funded through a partnership with the Balnaves Foundation, which is a philanthropic family organisation who also fund, you know, Bangarra and lots of other Aboriginal art projects and artists. They funded this position as a kind of experiment, and they were going to give it 3 years and see what it could turn into. And I thought that was interesting too. It was a new, it's a form of model of journalism that's not uncommon. Like in America, the public broadcasting service over there is based on philanthropic funding and a trust arrangement. And The Guardian, the UK Guardian, is built on a trust arrangement, so it doesn't have shareholders, it's not beholden to advertisers. And this philanthropic funding was for the coverage of Indigenous affairs, and they wanted to have some big, impactful projects. And it was the first time really in Australia that I had seen any philanthropist put money into journalism, and I thought it was an interesting model to experiment. And so I thought, I'll have a go.
1: And didn't you deliver? I mean, you and your team, you know, it's you know, where you did some incredible journalism, the work on Aboriginal deaths in custody, the digital series on massacres. Were these stories you always wanted to tell, or did you feel as a black journalist that they needed to be told? You had a sense of duty here?
0: Yeah, both. You know, so The Guardian, we talked about ways that we could have an impact, and those were the main ones. You know, there was a look at, we thought death in custody was, still is, a huge issue for our communities, and we wanted to look at ways that we could have, you know, really investigate what was going on and how much had changed since the Royal Commission in 1991. The killing times, again, that was something that was very important to me, because I'd done so much history broadcasting. I knew that was such an unaddressed area of public awareness, and I really looked at The Guardian as an opportunity to do some like public facing education, I guess. So it was more than just reporting the news. It was trying to dig down into issues that people had been allowed to ignore and deny and forget about. So that was behind a lot of those big projects that we did. There was a team of us, like The Guardian, there were some very deadly talented people there, Indigenous and non-Indigenous, who I worked with over that time, and who helped bring those projects to life.
1: Yeah, well, I wanted to talk more about Deaths Inside, the Walkley that the team won in 2018. There was a lot of work involved with this. Can you just give us a sense of the kind of stuff that you had to do? And then I want to move on to a topic that's, you know, that we as First Nations journalists need to be careful of, and that is vicarious trauma. So firstly, just give us a sense of the work that you and the team had to undertake just for Deaths Inside.
0: Okay. Yeah, so this was a difficult one. I didn't know whether, I mean, we had to do it in a, as you say, a trauma-informed way. So that was the thing that most concerned me, was that we would produce a piece of reporting that was useful rather than compounded or kind of, you know, looked at people's trauma, because that trauma is nationwide and you know, generational. So Deaths Inside was an attempt to, my colleague back in, I think, 2016, Calla Walquist was covering the inquest into Miss Du, who we know was killed in police custody in West Australia. And she wanted to know exactly how many Aboriginal people have died in custody since 1991, since the Royal Commission. And she couldn't find that number. She rang every jurisdiction, state and territory. No one had kept that number. No one knew. They'd stopped counting, in effect. And so when I came on board, we talked about that and we decided that, you know, well, if they aren't doing it, we will. So we thought we'd go back to 1991 and track every Indigenous death in custody from 1991 to then, it was 2018. That was impossible because so many of the records just don't exist online. A lot of them are still in, you know, paper files. So we decided to pick a 10-year period to look at from 2008 to 2018. So that over that 10 years, we collected every single, the coronial reports and as much as we could find of other things like news reports about every Aboriginal death in custody in that period. And for five of those 10 years, we looked at every single death in custody so we could make a comparison between Indigenous and non-Indigenous. And that involved reading, I think the first time was about 300 coronial reports. In the end, I think by the time we finished the project in 2021, we had read 470 different coronial reports. And then we tracked them along, you know, data that, along points that the Royal Commission had said were significant. So did people get the care they needed? Were they assaulted in custody? What was their cause of death? You know, a lot of people, in looking into these figures is where you see how the system makes our people invisible and how they use the system to deny. A lot of causes of death, a lot of people were considered to have died of natural causes. But, you know, a heart attack brought on by a poor diet or by an altercation with police, prison guards, that was natural causes. But clearly, you know, to us, that's not natural causes. No one should die in prison, right? And certainly not after receiving a visit from the Screws. So there was that sort of thing we were trying to kind of get answers about. And then we spoke to a lot, as many families as we could, to tell them, to talk to them about what we were doing, to seek their kind of feedback. A lot of families said, of course you can use a photograph of my loved one. Other people didn't. We couldn't get to everybody. And so we devised a way in the database to recognise each person using illustrations by a really talented young artist in Victoria called Charlotte Allingham. So we visualised it in that way and we published the database, the first version in 2018 as Deaths Inside. And then that inspired a bunch of reporting based on what the data had told us. And the data told us things like most of our mob had died who were on remand. They hadn't even been to court yet. They died because they were denied basic medical care. A huge proportion of them were people who came into prison with compound health issues that were radically exacerbated by their incarceration. There was mostly medical issues or self-harm. So the Royal Commission told us that you know, they recommended in 1991 that cells and processes be upgraded to stop people self-harming, and it was clear that very little of that had been done. So that, you know, it's not a really cheery subject for a Friday morning. I'm sorry, you mob, but that was the Death Inside project.
1: Yeah, well, you know, one of the reasons they, you know, when in deciding who gets a Walkley is the impact, and I note that as a result of that story, there was a rollout of a national custody notification service across, I think it's still in place in New South Wales, not sure about other jurisdictions at this stage. But that vicarious trauma, how did you look after yourself? How did you and the other First Nations journos, you know, remove yourself from this in a way? A bit hard when you're a black fella because sometimes some of us have had that family experience.
0: Well, it was just me, as I was the only First Nations journalist there when we did that. So it was a lot. I found my guardian colleagues to be incredibly supportive in ways that I hadn't experienced before at the ABC. But, yeah, the vicarious trauma was a lot, and there were lots of sleepless nights, and, you know, there's people in that database who are my family. So that was really challenging, because at the same time we were working with the Dungay family. People will know Junior, David Dungay Jr., who died in custody. We were working very closely with his nephew, Paul Silver, and his mum, Latona. And, you know, my cousin's grandson, so there's people in that database who I know. So it was tough. You know, I took time off. But I think the thing that mattered was that it was important to people. I was so worried that this would be considered to be some really lurid kind of exploitative thing, but people really they used it, you know. So after it came out, we were contacted by lots of families saying, oh, you haven't got my loved one there, or you should add in this person and that person, or have you looked at this? So there was a lot of community-based upgrading that we did. So that was really heartening. And then, you know, the legal service, Aboriginal Legal Services and other legal agencies use it a lot too, or have used it in the past in their cases. So, you know, they were ringing us and saying, this is really helpful, can you update it next year and whatever. So it became a kind of thing that we did every year. We updated it from 2018 and then till, I think, 2022.
1: Yeah. One of the things that I do note that you did was contact the families, gain their permission, which I guess is something that, is kind of trailblazing in a way, if you like, particularly when we look at that form of ambulance chasing journalism where it's, get the story first, ask permission later.
0: Well, if you look at and it's not hard to do. It's a choice the journalists make not to do that, right? I mean, if you look at the absolutely disgusting coverage of the death of little Kumanjai, little baby, some of the reporting around that has been absolutely dreadful. Like, so racist and so dehumanising, right? And it's not hard to avoid that. Reporting us that way is a choice. So in the case of deaths inside, these aren't our stories. They belong to the families. These are loved ones who were missed and mourned and have left behind children and grandchildren. And, you know, so it was very important to me that we remember that they are people. It sounds so fundamental when you say it like that. But you know, I was working in an industry where we very often aren't people, or when a report goes out, the people who view it don't see us as people. I mean, again, the case of that little girl is a good example. Some of the online comments I have read just, are sickening. Wow. The way people are able to leave it to, to turn us into, they're not just not even capable of seeing us as human beings, you know.
1: Or that one individual who turned it into a punchline, which is, I just can't, like you say, dehumanises our mob. Look, I know you also won a Walkley for the Rio Tinto debacle on Juncan Gorge, and then the Descendants in last year, in fact. And I know that you won a fellowship to look at Indigenous, look at truth-telling and journalism. And if you could talk through that, but also in this atmosphere or in this, global thing that's happening around artificial intelligence and deep fakes, which we see particularly in the US elections more recently.
0: Yeah, so truth is it seems like an increasingly rubbery concept these days, isn't it? So, I mean, but I still, maybe it's just because I'm old, but I still believe in the power of facts, verified, researched facts, which is what the Descendants, even though it was a very personal series about people coming to terms with their family history, we also were able to, you know, introduce the facts of that for the matter. So AI is a, you know, oh, it's a whole new subject, and I feel like it's going to leave me behind because I'm kind of halfway out of journalism as it's arrived. But the importance of the truth-telling in the media project that I did was based on the sort of thinking around the colonial, and it came out of the Killing Times, which was about how many colonial newspapers we consulted in order to find and confirm the evidence or the facts of frontier violence. And it sort of dawned on me at that point that you know, the newspapers were incredibly racist and in many cases in support of, you know, eradicating Aboriginal people. The Sydney Morning Herald ran a campaign to try and exonerate the men who perpetrated the Mile Creek Massacre. They apologised for that in 2023, it was 150 years later. But that struck me. I thought, well, the media in Australia has always been a tool of colonisation, right? It's a pillar of colonisation. The media is a pillar of colonisation. You can't dehumanise people without using the media as a means of doing that. And so many of the colonial newspapers that I read did exactly that. You know, they would, we were reading between the lines, if you like, to get the information about an incident in the campaigning that newspapers were doing around, you know, we need to protect the settlers and we need to open up the country and all that sort of stuff. So the Churchill Fellowship was to look at that connection in history and also about how the media can play a role in truth-telling now, not just about the nation's history, but about its own history. And so that took me to Ireland and Norway and Sweden. Firstly, I visited the UK offices of The Guardian because they had just done a big three-year research project in their own origins. The Guardian began in Manchester in the 1800s with a donation of funds from 12 Manchester cotton merchants who were also enslavers, so who got rich out of transatlantic slavery. So The Guardian discovered this, and rather than bury it under the carpet, they hired a team of researchers who were all black and West Indian, black and minority ethnic, that we're called in the UK, to look at this history and produce a report, sort of basically admitting to the whole thing, and then engaging in a process of reparation, which they're still doing. They've put $10 million into it every year since then. And they've hired black journalists in Africa, in the West Indies, in the US, and they're talking to the descendant families of those people who were enslaved by the money, the people who started The Guardian. So that was a fascinating look at how the media can, you know, deal with its own origins while truth-telling about others.
1: Yeah, that's pretty brave to do. We seem to be lacking in that bravery. Here in Australia, we've got Travis Lovett, you know, who's a former deputy commissioner of the Yurok Commission, doing this national walk from Nam, Melbourne to Canberra to, you know, call on the Prime Minister to have a national truth-telling process. And, of course, we know after the failure of the Voice to Parliament referendum, Labor's quietly walked back the Makarrata Commission, the whole truth-telling process, you know, as a result of that Uluru Statement of the Heart. So, you kind of wonder, where do you go from here? Are we in the middle of another culture war, given that, you know, there is a real rise of conservative politics if we look at, you know, election results at FARA just recently and South Australia?
0: I think we're, as blackfellas, we're always in a culture war. I mean, because we're not just, you know, people are worried about the rise of one nation. It's like, well, we've been here before. You know, we get that from all sides all the time, you know. So in that way, it's nothing new. It's just another version of the same stuff we've had to put up with for generations. But that said, it's a much darker time, absolutely. You know, the right, far right wing are really visible. You know, the Nazis stormed through Camp Sovereignty and hurt people, and, you know, that. But the efforts, the energies are being put in a completely different direction. We had a bomb, a potential bomb thrown into the Invasion Day rally in Borloo in this year. We've got a parliamentary inquiry into racism against First Nations people. So there's, things are much darker, and there's a lot of, you know, right wing people, sometimes just crazy individuals acting, influenced by some of the rubbish they watch and hear on the internet. I would argue that the racism inquiry is important, but like, it's just another report that will sit on the shelf. The federal government got a anti-racism
1: package
0: from the Human Rights Commission.
3: Exactly.
0: Yeah, that's years ago. They've just been sitting on it, doing nothing. I mean, so these things are often distractions. They're not, and you know, we can all participate in another inquiry, but to what end? I mean, I think truth-telling can be lots of different things and should be lots of different things. These sorts of inquiries just show me that a big national truth-telling commission is just not the only way to do it and should never just be the only way to do it. I worked on the Bringing Them Home inquiry back in the day, and what I believe now, based on my research and my experience in this area, is that truth commissions serve a particular purpose only, which is to narrow the space for permissible lies, meaning they give the public a framework for understanding something so that people can't try and pull the wool over our eyes anymore. There are certain, as I say, verifiable facts. And that is, I think, the main role of a truth commission. So, like, Bringing Them Home report, there were all the denialists. There's people still today going, you know, it was a fabrication, all that sort of stuff, but generally they're not believed. Like, people don't think that's real anymore, right? So I think that's the impact of a big truth commission, is to try and, you know, hose out some of the persistent stereotypes and lies, and to try and kind of break down that wall of denial. It's not ignorance. People know this story. They're just denying it. Break down the walls of denial around particular issues. But they don't lead to justice. They aren't going to stop our mob being locked up in jail, or our kids being taken from us in record numbers, or our kids being locked up in record numbers. Different things are needed. A truth commission is not going to fix that stuff. It provides a kind of public education. And in that way, it's not really for us, right? It's for non-Indigenous people. So if we are going to participate in processes like that, we need to be supported to do it.
1: Yeah.
0: What I've learnt is... Oh, sorry.
1: No, go ahead.
0: What I've seen happen, the kind of place-based truth-telling, I think, is really powerful. So, you know, the families who come to Myall Creek every year, or Appin here in New South Wales, or Coniston in the Northern Territory, where people are starting to come together to commemorate frontier violence in the places where it happened. And I think that's a really meaningful kind of truth telling, where people want that. So it should be directed by Blackfellas. People should get to say what they want the truth telling to be. It can be lots of different things, and we have the capacity, we have the ability, the opportunity to imagine all those different things. Do you want to change the name of your town because it's been named after some massacre perpetrator? Changing the names of rivers back to their original names, you know, those statues. It can be lots of different things. It shouldn't just be our truth commission, because they can be owned and manipulated by governments.
1: Yeah, well, we're seeing that happen here in Queensland. So with suggested changes to electorates that have an Aboriginal name, for example, an electorate here in Brisbane, Maywa, you know, wanting to revert it back to, I think it was Indooroopilly before then, which ironically is a First Nations word anyway. I did want to wrap up because, you know, you and I could yarn forever. you were appointed to the Community Broadcasting Foundation, and welcome to the community radio sector.
0: Thank you.
1: What do you want to do while you're in this space? What would you like to see happen?
0: Well, obviously, I want to advocate for Indigenous community radio. I mean, there's we are the bedrock of community radio in Australia. We are the bedrock of Indigenous media. Community radio is the bedrock of Indigenous media. If you do a quick poll of all the journos that are working, you know, I'd reckon 99% of them would have done their time and got their crucial experience in community radio. It is a foundational training ground and it should be protected and supported, because I think this is where, this is an opportunity for us to talk to each other about stuff that matters to us. You know, often in all the languages that we want to speak, that we don't get a chance to talk, you know, out there in the colony. So I think it's really my role there. I'm still learning, Karen. I'm still reading in and learning heaps, but I'm a supporter of Indigenous community radio, and I want it to survive, and maybe we look at new ways of talking to our mobs that will make it sustainable into the future, like thinking about how we go digital and how we go online, and making sure that community radio has the supports and the staff that it needs.
1: All right. Well, I think a lot of mob will be tapping on your shoulder looking at the work that you did at the ABC, the work that you did at the Guardian Australia. And, of course, you're doing, so you've moved into the world of academia, but I think that's time for another, another conversation.
0: Yeah.
1: I do appreciate you joining us, and so glad that we could have this yard now. Lorena Allam, thank you for joining me.
0: Oh, no worries, sis. Talk to you soon.
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3: 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I'm from Waka Waka, Kabe Kabe, and you're listening to AAA Murray Country.